0: by focusing on intergenerational wealth, young, and then they send out the message through young media, for want of a better term, well, they're able to sell the message of a grand reform that was playing out. Of course, it's a lie. And anyone who's falling for, oh, look what they did for us so we can buy a house. Again, I'll explain in a couple of minutes why it's lies. It's BS. It's garbage. Now, again, in terms of the federal parliament, now there's 150 seats in the federal parliament. You need 76 to have a majority. Well, guess what? 77 seats in the federal parliament right now, according to the voter roll, have most of their voters under the age of 50. So again, everyone over the age of 50 can go jump, bugger off, who cares, bugger you. We're focusing on younger voters, and if we do, we will win a permanent majority, because obviously those numbers only get better, because the current left-wing under 50s, well, eventually they become the future left-wing over 50s. By the way, it is the majority of Labor seats in the parliament, 55 of their seats currently have a majority of voters under the age of 50. In terms of the coalition, just 16 of their particular seats have somebody under the age of 40, under the age of 50. And this is why, in order to distract you from the lie that was, we definitely won't do this, to, yeah, we did it, but we don't talk about that. We talk about young and intergenerational and young. It distracts. And their assumption is that most people under the age of 50 aren't paying attention, and if they are, the people who they do pay attention to are so in the tank because they're invited to the adults table that the government gets a free ride, to the extent of, look, I haven't read all of this, but what do you think is the best thing in the budget, Treasurer? That's why they think they're going to be able to get away with it. But again, if you're anyone under the age of 50, if you are a first home buyer, at the heart of this thing is a lie. If you know somebody who is convinced that somehow something changed yesterday, you need to show them what I'm about to tell you, because nothing changed yesterday. And again, first home buyers. Now, all of us have struggled to buy our first house, whatever age that was. And yes, if you did it in the 90s, you did it with 17% interest rates. If you did it in the 2000s, you needed a mega deposit because there wasn't a lot of the government schemes. But the truth is, the politics is that under the age of 50, there's going to be more people that are first home buying or aspirants. And if we say that we're making all of these changes to rob it from those evil moustache-twirling property barons, remember, 71% of people who have negative gearing have one property. But let's pretend there's, you know, all these people everywhere with 15 properties, and because they're cashed up, they're the ones bidding you out of your dream house. And if you didn't have the investors, then the house you want would be able to be sold for $250,000 less than anyone else who's bidding. Rubbish. Garbage. Not true. And again, just to underline the lie that is being sent to Australia's youth, this is the language from the government selling this crap today.
1: We are changing the tax system to give young people a fair crack at their first home. That is what we are doing.
2: There is no greater aspiration in this country than young people wanting to get the keys to their first home.
3: We are dealing with a big distortion that exists in our tax system, which makes it harder and harder for young people to buy their first home, particularly young people.
0: This is such rubbish. It is such rubbish. Now, is it difficult for people under a certain age to be able to buy a house because the price of the houses is very high, and even though their wages are a little higher than their parents, the distance, yeah, I understand. I've seen it all, read all the tweets, seen all the docos. I get it. But remember, at the heart of all of this is that the tax changes that we have made are going to help make it better for young people buying a house. Now, remember, of course, they haven't actually taken away negative gearing from anyone who currently negatively gears a property. So exactly what is the brand new

0: 13, I think, and she was going to be very upset with these changes privately.
1: 13, allegedly. I'm not sure about that figure, just in case. Mind you, migrant comes here, builds wealth. I'm not decrying it, except the massive hypocrisy at play. Now, let's go to the crime issue in Melbourne, something we've talked about a lot on this program. And again, it's pure luck that no one was killed when shots were fired into a tobacco shop in Melbourne's West. Have a look at this report.
2: Well, shots have been fired into a tobacco shop in Melbourne's West, the second shooting in the shopping strip in just 2 months.
3: It was 5:30 last night when police believe shots were fired from a moving vehicle. Thankfully, nobody was injured. Of course, police will no doubt be looking into this as to whether it's linked to the illicit tobacco trade. What is interesting is just a couple of months ago, a couple of shops down, a volley of shots were fired into a vaping cafe. In that instance, a 49-year-old man was injured, and police did link that to the ongoing tobacco wars. Those wars have been somewhat overshadowed by the hospitality wars that are currently raging in Melbourne.
1: Michael, Melbourne is in a crime crisis. We've got cases of hospitality terrorism, we're calling it, with bars, restaurants, strip clubs being firebombed, shots fired, kidnappings. And now, again, overnight, it's almost become commonplace. You're not even shocked when you hear about these cases.
0: Well, we had a couple of, going back to Commissioner Nixon, politically correct police commissioners, we had an over-concentration on violent dispersal of people during the coronavirus, and then we had most of the poor coppers doing their overtime, or the ones on the ground, at these Palestinian demonstrations. Mm. I wish they were doing stopping home invasions or fighting crime like this. The socialist left government has such a huge deficit, it doesn't have the money to pay for the police that could turn back these incredible attacks on tobacco shops and now the alcohol outlets.
1: Yep, it's getting ugly out there. Now, before you go, I'm interested in your opinion on this next story, exposing the hypocrisy of the Green Left. A councillor for the UK Greens has proudly posted footage of himself driving a Lamborghini. This is just days after he was elected. This is a Spider, I believe, which cost upwards of £270,000. The video appears to be shot back in 2023. Louise, in his campaign, this particular councillor promised to work for greener spaces and supported taxes for billionaires, not workers.
4: That's right. Nothing says man of the people, does it, like driving a $500,000 orange Lamborghini. I mean, it's not even one of the quite nice Lamborghinis, not that I'm really a fan, in a way. It's a hoon one, exactly. And preaching about we need more tax on fuel and, you know, get the bus, don't drive around. But as for me, of course, I'm going to turn up in a luxury sports car and preach to the masses and preach to the peasants. So it's so Greens. It's like straight out of the Greens textbook, isn't it?
1: Yes, this is Animal Farm all over again. And the Greens, we're seeing it in the UK, and we'll see it even more so locally, I think, in a few years, is they're going to become a party of communists and Islamists. There's not going to be much environmental
0: activism. The Red-Green Alliance there. And Rita, the 517 sectarian candidates were elected in this landslide in the UK council poll. So the UK is getting worse and worse and worse.
1: A lot of them Greens, and that's why Reform won those elections. Michael Danby, Louise Roberts, thank you so much for your time. Well, let's get straight into the latest royal and entertainment news. And joining me now is broadcaster and Sky News contributor Dee Dee Dunleavy. Dee Dee, we're going to start with the ABC, our own ABC. Former ABC journalist Antoinette Latouf became emotional when she walked back into the ABC after her legal battle with the national broadcaster. She was back in the studio to talk with Yumi Steins.
5: All right. How are you going? You all right?
6: I don't know.
7: Thank you. So being here with me, I think it's important that I come back and reclaim my space and safety because I did nothing wrong. I was dragged through the ringer and through hell. It's not easy.
1: Very emotional there, Dee Dee. She said she was made to feel like a criminal or sex pest when she

0: out of the building?
1: Nobody can make you feel anything. You're in charge of your own feelings. So it's a bit dramatic, and it all felt very performative to me. In fact, it didn't just feel performative, it was performative.
0: Well, it was filmed and put on social media. So,
1: but what about the ABC just opening the door? Come on back in. I mean, that honestly.
0: Well, it's our tax dollars. The amount of money the ABC squandered in that legal fight. And they lost.
1: Absolutely.
0: And do they have any penalty? No. The taxpayer picks up the bill.
1: No. And left are the few listeners that they have, which are very, very few,
0: yeah,
1: that have to put up with that sort of pap. No, I just, I really don't like that. The look at me, the
0: look how sad I am,
1: dab of the tears, this business that goes, oh, I don't know what that's supposed to achieve. It's just, I don't like it at all.
0: Well, social media, there's a lot worse than that on social media. People just filming themselves having emotional breakdowns, then setting it to music and posting it online.
1: The worst I saw was with the recent, in the ballroom with in America with the latest attempt.
0: Oh, yes, yes.
1: One of the journalists was under a table. She had the camera on herself. Like someone should tell her, you're a journalist, turn the camera around, film.
0: You might catch something, exactly.
1: Yeah.
0: Now, Antoinette Latouf also spoke about how she dressed during her court battle with the ABC, who she sued over an unlawful termination claim.
2: Did you dress for going into battle? Like, what was the thinking behind that?
3: It was strategic and thought out. It was armour. I guess I also have the ability and the experience of being a media professional for so many years. I mean, I never really knew how hard it would be to be on the other side.
2: Mm.
3: It's like you can't look too good, but don't look bad. Don't look confident, but have a backbone. Oh, my God, look, she's smiling. She's full of herself. Oh, look, she's crying. She's a sook. She brought it on. I just knew that no matter what I did or wore, I was going to be scrutinised.
2: Mm.
3: So I wanted to give them another story. I was like, okay, well, you want a story? I'll give you one. I deliberately dressed like a mob wife.
0: A mob wife. Okay, that's good inspiration. I did like that last outfit, I've got to say. That was with the slicked back hair. So it's interesting because to think about that, to think about how you're dressing to court and how the media is going to report what you're wearing.
1: Look, it does matter because remember those images of Nigella Lawson walking into court and she had that, well, she was almost doing mob wife as well, but she had her chin in the air and her shoulders back and it really sets the tone.
0: Mm.
1: But the most telling part of that clip you just played was just watch at the very beginning where she glances up at the camera. It's like, oh, are you getting this? Again, it comes back to this thing. Everything she's doing is a performance, and which makes it all feel a bit inauthentic to me.
0: Now, talking about inauthentic, Meghan Markle is facing backlash over a planned reality TV stunt which would see her and Prince Harry recreate their vows to celebrate their 8-year anniversary. That's coming up on May 19. One insider familiar with the discussions told Radar Online, there is a growing feeling that this idea risks blurring the line between authenticity and performance. A vow renewal is typically an intimate reaffirmation, but positioning it as a centerpiece of a reality style project makes it feel more like a calculated production than a personal moment. Dee Dee, I mean, this couple is thirsty, as the kids say.
1: Thirsty. Well, thirsty / desperate. they are. What's their income? Every task or every project that they've set out on has failed, and I think they're just scratching around to make money in any particular way. They're clearly inspired by Ellen DeGeneres and Portia de Rossi, who renewed their vows in 2023. Remember, Kris Jenner was there, officiated the ceremony, and they got a lot of attention for that.
0: Mm.
1: Harry and Meghan have been married for 8 years.
0: It's not even a milestone yet. If it was their 10-year anniversary, 25-year, still would be tacky, but at least there would be some reason to have a vow renewal.
1: Yeah.
0: It seems odd to be having it at 8 years in. What are you saying? We survived the 7-year itch. It's a little bit odd. Now, I want to play you this clip of UFC president and CEO Dana White calling out the media industry. It's brutal.
4: My biggest problem with the media, who the f*** are you and what the f*** have you ever done? Nothing. You're nobody and you've never done anything ever. Nobody's ever depended on you for a paycheck. Who are you to criticize anybody?
0: Dee, the man's, I think, a self-made billionaire. He hires plenty of people. I guess he's very much entitled to that opinion.
1: Well, yeah, and as a journalist, I don't know, like I do feel that it is our job as journalists to ask questions of people, but he is in fact quite right. It's not a court. He's not, obligated to answer questions from journalists. And so he's right, and he has more expertise in his field than any of them might have. It does seem very much so, and I think it's right. He's spoken like this before, that he's been badly treated by the media.
0: Well, because he's so close with Trump. Him and Trump are personal friends, and there's always pressure being exerted on the UFC, on him personally, because of those links, and he's sick of it. Now, before you go, golf superstar Tiger Woods has hit another roadblock in his ongoing DUI case, with a Florida judge ruling that prosecutors will have access to his prescription drug history prior to his crash on March 27. Diddy, Woods is reportedly still in Switzerland receiving treatment following his arrest 2 months ago.
1: Yeah, well, I think he's doing about 3 months in that rehab there. This would be embarrassing for him, and I understand why his representatives fought against having his prescriptions, made public. But I actually don't think it's going to hurt his image in the public eyes, because there are so many Americans who have fallen into the same trap where they've been prescribed opioids as pain relief, and it's then spiralled into some sort of drug habit. So yes, it's something that a lot of people have gone through, and something that I think a lot of people will have sympathy for. He may be rich and famous, but he would ache and hurt after his surgeries and accidents the same way normal people have. So it may not be a bad thing for him after all.
0: And there's just so much goodwill for him, and so many people wanting him to fully recover and be the legend that he is. Dee Dee Dunleavy, thank you so much for your
1: time. Thanks, Rita.
0: Still to come, lefties losing it, plus all the latest from the US, including President Trump's unprecedented move concerning his trip to China. John Hinderaker is next.
5: Sky News will be back after this short break.

0: You're watching The Rita Panahi Show, and it's time for Lefties Losing It, and time for our weekly visit with the ladies of The View. Could be a nightly visit, but I wouldn't do that to you. That would be cruel and unusual. Here, the whole panel loses their teeny tiny minds because an actor dared to state the obvious, that being an actor, being good at pretending, doesn't make you an expert on politics, social issues, or anything else outside of acting. Let's first hear from Oscar winner Billy Bob Thornton.
1: I'm not really big on like at awards shows all of a sudden start talking about saving the Badgers and stuff. It's like you'll get your, like Ricky Gervais said, just like get your little award and f*** off, you know?
2: Right.
1: I don't know anything about politics. I have no idea. I mean, and the stuff that I believe about it, I don't want to force it down somebody else's throat because I'm not an expert on that.
0: Oh, well, that was enough to set off the angry ladies of The View who love nothing more than shoving their ill-informed opinions down the throats of their long-suffering audience. Let's start with Joy Behar.
3: Imagine bragging about how uninformed you are.
4: Yeah.
3: You know? You're an American citizen. Don't you watch the
5: well,
3: news?
5: I would
3: Don't
5: say
3: you
5: that
3: read the paper?
5: I do think the civic participation, our vote is a privilege that so many have died for and fought for. That
3: no, but they have an influence. I mean, Springsteen right now and Robert De Niro
5: have big audiences. No, no, they
3: and
5: have.
3: And so does, wait a minute, so does John Voight and Kid Rock, okay?
5: No, they have audience.
3: They have, all of them have the right to speak out.
5: They do.
3: Use your platform.
5: See, and the only people...
0: Really, Joy, comparing the unhinged antics of Robert De Niro in recent years to Kid Rock and John Voight, not exactly the same, is it? Now, let's hear more hysterical sounds in reaction to Billy Bob Thornton, this time courtesy of the perpetually miserable Sunny Hostin.
6: We are at a crisis point
3: in
6: this country. I think democracy is participatory. I think when you have a platform, that means you have an outsized voice. And when you have a platform, I think that you have a responsibility to speak up about what's going on in this country. In my view, silence is complicity.
3: And every minute,
6: we need every single ally to speak out.
3: Every day we go closer to an autocracy in this country. We're about to lose it. I think that people don't seem to understand what's going on.
0: Autocracy. I mean, these people are deranged. Let's not forget it was just a few months ago when Joy Behar was claiming that the midterms wouldn't happen, that Donald Trump was going to end all elections. Like I said, deranged. Now, here is a celebrity being attacked for saying something when in character. This isn't Sydney Sweeney talking. It's her character in Euphoria, Cassie Howard. And yet this little clip has sent the left into fits of unbridled rage.
7: Like, if a man today were to say that he wants a girlfriend that can cook or clean, he might as well be screaming the N-word.
8: Okay.
9: Well, you sound like a Democrat.
7: I'm not retarded.
0: Now back to the dangerously uninformed, and let's hear from Alexandria Ocasio-Cortez, who made this startling claim about the American Revolution.
10: The American Revolution was against the billionaires of their time. And we are declaring independence from such an extreme marriage of wealth and power and the state.
0: So one minute the American Revolution was all about toxic white masculinity, and now it was a revolution against the wealthy. Someone needs to tell AOC the American Revolution was in fact led by some of the richest people in the 13 colonies. Indeed, Robert Morris, considered the richest man in America at the time, used his own personal wealth to finance much of the American Revolution. Now, what the Democrats really excel at is lying. We know that, and they could not resist deliberately and dishonestly cutting this next clip to make it look like President Trump does not give a stuff about the economic pressures Americans are under. Here is what the Democrats made viral on social media earlier today.
11: I don't think about American financial situation. I don't think about anybody. I think about one thing.
0: Yes, you just heard the president say, I don't think about Americans' financial situation. That's the clip the left cut up earlier today and went to town on. Only one little problem, context. The president was answering a question about the war in Iran and what motivates his decision-making in that conflict. Let's look at the bits the Democrats deliberately cut from that video.
2: When you're negotiating with Iran, Mr. President, to what extent are American financial situations motivating you to make a deal?
4: Not even a little bit. The only thing that matters when I'm talking about Iran, they can't have a nuclear weapon. I don't think about Americans' financial situation. I don't think about anybody. I think about one thing. We cannot let Iran have a nuclear weapon. That's all. That's the only thing that matters.
0: The reporter asks, when negotiating with Iran, to what extent are Americans' financial situation motivating you to make a deal? It would be profoundly weak and would send every wrong signal to Iran and the world if Trump said American domestic politics was putting pressure on him to make a deal. Let's bring in Center for the American Experiment president and co-founder of the Popular Powerline blog, John Hinderaker. John, do you ever get sick of these fake outrages? They seem to happen daily.
12: Really, we see this every single day. And you know it's a fake outrage when the clip consists of a sentence fragment, when you don't even hear the whole sentence that Trump or whoever is saying, zero context. You don't know what question he's answering. You don't hear the whole answer. You know that they are lying to you.
0: Absolutely. He said, when it comes to Iran, I don't care about so-and-so. So that was the key part. Now, staying with the media, tell me about this New York Times piece from two times Pulitzer Prize winner Nicholas Kristof. He claims sexual violence by Israeli forces against Palestinians is widespread. He says there exists a pattern of systematic abuse and unrestrained power within Israeli detention centers. Have a look.
13: When Israel was attacked on October 7th, 2023, officials were quick to condemn the sexual violence of Hamas.
14: You've heard of the rape of Israeli women? Where the hell are you?
15: Women raped, assaulted, paraded as trophies.
16: He uses rape as a weapon of war?
17: Sexual violence as a weapon of war by Hamas?
13: I went to the West Bank to talk with Palestinians who experienced sexual assault firsthand by Israeli soldiers, settlers, and prison guards. Their harrowing accounts, backed by lawyers, surveys, and international reports, suggest that sexual violence by Israelis against Palestinians is widespread. And that raises the question, where is the revulsion against sexual assault now?
0: Now, understandably, this report is getting a lot of attention, John. You've written about it for the Powerline blog. What is your assessment of the New York Times reporting?
12: Well, Rita, the New York Times has long been a front for Hamas. Kristof's opinion column is based on talking to a couple of very unreliable sources. He gets a lot of his information from something called Euromed Monitor, which sounds like a mainstream organization, but in fact, it is run by associates of Hamas. And the first person he quotes in the article is somebody he describes as a, quote, freelance journalist named Sami El-Sai. In fact, this is a guy who celebrated Hamas's October 7th massacre and has twice been jailed for inciting terrorism. So basically, Nicholas Kristof is passing on Hamas propaganda. And coincidentally, or maybe not, Kristof's column appeared on the same day that the Israelis released an exhaustive report based on thousands of photographs and videos, mostly shot by Hamas fighters, that document countless real instances of rape and sexual abuse by Hamas on October 7th. And it looks as if the Times is trying to deflect attention from what really happened by promoting what didn't happen.
0: Why are they so committed to this position? Why are they willing to die on this hill?
12: You know, for whatever reason, hatred of Israel has become almost the organizing principle of the American left and really the worldwide left. Hating Israel has become their number one priority. And it doesn't matter how dishonest they have to be, how far they have to go. We see this over and over again in the left-wing press.
0: Now, the U.S. State Department released a statement overnight confirming the United States refused to participate in the UN's review of the Global Compact on Migration. The United States objects to the Global Compact on Migration, the statement said, and UN efforts to facilitate replacement migration to the United States and our Western allies. John, the statement also went on to say UN agencies systematically facilitated mass migration into America and Europe, even as citizens of those nations called for restrictions on migration.
12: Rita, the U.S. has not joined that UN compact because it basically is designed to encourage and to facilitate the mass migration of people from third world countries to developed countries, and it makes no distinction between legal and illegal immigration. UN agencies have actually been present on the ground in Mexico and Central America, helping to guide illegal immigrants into the U.S. The UN has been undermining our laws and undermining our sovereignty, and the Trump administration is right to have nothing to do with this compact.
0: Now, let's talk about the much-anticipated trip President Trump is taking to China. John, what are going to be the top agenda items outside of trade?
12: Well, trade is certainly going to be on the agenda, Rita, and it's probably going to be the easiest area to announce some agreements. Iran, of course, is going to be discussed. Trump wants China to lean on the Iranian regime to make some kind of a deal on nuclear materials. I don't think China will do that unless they get something important in return. Trump is also, I think, going to complain about Chinese purchases of sanctioned Iranian oil and also sanctioned Russian oil. And I think there could be some broader discussion about the fact that we have choked off Chinese access to oil from both Venezuela and now Iran that they were getting at below market rates. And so it'll be interesting to see where that conversation goes.
0: How much influence does China have when it comes to Iran? Because we know the regime is so fractured in Iran, even if you've got government officials listening to Beijing, it doesn't mean the IRGC is going to follow through and do as they wish.
12: It's hard to say how much influence China or anybody else has over whoever in the IRGC is now in charge in Iran. I'm not even sure who that is. And so any pressure that China could bring to bear is probably less than the pressure we're already bringing to bear. So I'm just not sure how far that conversation can even go.
0: Now, President Trump is traveling with some of the most powerful business leaders in the country. His entourage includes Elon Musk, we all know who he is, Tim Cook from Apple, Goldman Sachs, David Solomon, Meta's Dina McCormick, Jane Fraser from Citigroup, and H. Lawrence Culp from GE Aerospace, and several others. John, is it normal for a president to have so many business leaders in his traveling party?
12: I think it's unprecedented. I can't remember a time when a president has not just traveled with business leaders, but with business leaders of this magnitude. I mean, this is an unbelievable group that is going to China. There have been reports that Trump wants to talk about artificial intelligence. And the fact that he's going to have Elon Musk and Tim Cook and Dina McCormick as part of that group, I think suggests that that report could be true. But I don't know what kind of agreement Trump wants to reach or what kind of conversation he wants to have with the Chinese about artificial intelligence.
0: John, let's go to Washington State, not Washington, D.C., where businesses and high net worth individuals are fleeing, among them a manufacturer, Delta Camshaft, which is leaving the state after nearly 50 years, with its owner citing rising crime, rising taxes, and a worsening political climate. It's pretty grim, but the mayor of Seattle seems to think it's a big fat joke.
18: I think the claims that millionaires are going to leave our state are like super overblown. And if, you know, the ones that leave, like, bye.
0: John, that particular individual has barely held a real job in her life, has built nothing, built no wealth. And that's her attitude to those who are doing all the heavy lifting in her state.
12: Yeah, and that attitude is surprisingly common. We see it in New York where Zohran Mamdani did that crazy video where he's standing in front of Ken Griffin's apartment building and denouncing Griffin like he wants someone to assassinate him or something. I mean, these attitudes are just outrageous. We're seeing the same thing in my home city of Minneapolis. Same attitude of they're just as happy, seemingly, to drive out businesses and drive out job creators. And of course, the reaction to that is that people are leaving those cities and they're moving to cities where there's a good business climate and where they can be safer.
0: And we saw the same attitude from the New York governor, Kathy Hochul. But then when it actually happened, when people did start fleeing, she's done a 180. She's asking for them to come back and to contribute to the state. And I think we're going to hear similar regret from the likes of Zohran Mamdani and Katie Wilson. But let's stick with Katie Wilson, the mayor of Seattle. Let's hear her argue against CCTV, saying it puts the immigrant community at risk. And let's hear her say this while we see clear footage of Ahmed Abdullah Osman, who beat a frail 77-year-old man in Seattle and was caught thanks to CCTV.
19: This is legislation that will expand CCTV cameras that could potentially be taken control of by the Trump administration. And this is legislation that was opposed by immigrants' rights groups, by civil liberties groups, and by the Member of Color Caucus in the legislature. And I'll quote from their letter. This technology and technology similar to it has recently been in the news for its failure to be meaningfully and consistently secured, leading to breaches that could result in sensitive data being shared by ICE and putting our immigrant and refugee communities at risk.
0: John, these socialist mayors are a menace, and not just as far as economics goes, they are economic vandals, but they're dangerous ideologues when it comes to law and order.
12: Well, this is a great example where Katie Wilson doesn't want to install cameras that will prevent violent crimes and also help to solve violent crimes because they might make illegal immigrants nervous. And she starts talking about the Trump administration as if that's got something to do with it. Her priorities are insane. But Rita, you do have to wonder, why do people vote for politicians like this? I mean, she didn't make a secret of her views when she ran for mayor of Seattle. I would say that to a great extent, citizens in some of these blue cities are getting what they voted for.
0: Absolutely. And they keep voting for more. John Heinerake, thank you so much for your time tonight. Still to come, a new guest on the program, Stella Escobedo, will join us to discuss the failing state that is California. Yes. Stella Escobedo is up next.
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0: Sky News will be back after this short break.
1: Welcome back. The Spencer Pratt campaign to be mayor of LA got another boost when supporters put together this latest ad.
2: You didn't finish burning the city to the ground in your first term. Make sure you finish the job in your second.
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5: If one man's brave enough to think things can change, everyone will realize things can change. 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
1: Joining me now is Emmy Award-winning journalist and host of Stellar News, Stella Escobedo. Stella, Spencer Pratt, is he still an outsider? He seems to be closing the gap very quickly with the incumbent Karen Bass, but I guess she's got all the institutional support behind her.
6: You're right, Rita. Thank you for having me on. I got to tell you, you know, she's got the money. She's got the establishment money. But the brilliance behind Spencer Pratt's campaign is something Los Angeles has not seen. I grew up in Los Angeles. I lived there since I was 9 years old. Los Angeles is unrecognizable. Skid Row, where they have homeless people living in, used to be, it was called Skid Row because it's a row. It's 50 blocks now. The homeless industrial complex. I mean, Rita, billions of dollars have been spent to make the homelessness go away, and it's only gotten worse. So the feeling in Los Angeles is, yeah, he's an outsider, meaning he's not establishment, but he was born and raised in Los Angeles, and there is hope because he is talking about the issues that matter to Angelenos the most. And Rita, his home burned in the Palisades, his mother's home burned down, and you know what? It burned down under Karen Bass's watch. The American dream. In America, they say an American dream is when you own a home. That American dream was taken away from him, his young family, his wife, and many other Angelenos. And so he's running on this incredible platform, and the ads are just on fire. I love it.
1: Spencer Pratt does seem to have real insight into how the media operates. He's forced CBS to publish their unedited 27-minute interview with him after he accused them of turning the interview into a hit piece for Karen Bass's PR team. Pratt held the interview with CBS at his Scorch Pacific Palisades lot, which was then edited into a biased 5-minute package. CBS has now published the full version, unedited, resulting in Pratt posting on X, "A new era of responsible journalism. Thank you to CBS for posting our full interview so the voters can hear from their next mayor." Stella, he gets the media, seems to get messaging better than many politicians.
6: Listen, he basically put CBS on notice also. He said, "Hey, CBS, if you don't release the full version of this interview, I will not give you one interview." And I think that also scared them. But I have to tell you, I worked for CBS. I worked for mainstream media for many years. I worked in Los Angeles. I worked in those newsrooms. And there is a lot of bias. And Spencer Pratt is coming out and he's saying, "I'm not playing these games with you guys, okay? Enough of this establishment. This is a nonpartisan race," meaning it's not Democrat, it's not Republican, it's not independent. It's for Angelenos. And Angelenos are sick and tired of the same old problems that we're facing. I mean, listen, Rita, he's running on a campaign of making LA safer for moms and children. Moms don't even feel safe to take their strollers, their babies in their strollers, to parks because there's druggies, there's homeless people all over the place. Mm-hmm. And California is an expensive place to live. When you live in Los Angeles and all of your money is going to taxes and then they're taxing you to death and then taking that money again for the homelessness, that the homelessness just continues to get worse, it's like enough is enough.
1: I can understand that. But when you look at the demographics, it's those mums that tend to overwhelmingly support Democrats and leftist policy positions, leftist politicians. How do they come to terms with that? How do they come to terms to seeing Los Angeles slowly destroyed, and yet they keep backing the same party, the same politics?
6: I think it comes from hearing from somebody that says, look, my main goal and my main mission is to make your life better. And he is resonating with Democrats. He is resonating with Republicans. He's resonating with every single Angelino, because for the first time ever, you have a candidate that you can't ignore. There's billboards all over the place. There's these ads that are all over social media. And a lot of, you know, the younger families like his age, they live online and they're seeing it and they're like, yeah, that is my reality. Yeah, that is. Yeah. When I pull up to a grocery store and I have homeless people and I'm afraid to get out of my car, or I have to lock my doors because I don't know what's going to happen, or there was a murder there just down the street and I live in a very nice neighborhood, it's not, he's resonating.
1: He is. Now we're going to get back to California, but I just want to ask you about the rise of these socialists in America. They call themselves Democrat socialists, but they're socialists. I would call them communists. You've got Zohran Mamdani in New York, Katie Wilson in Seattle. You've got AOC in Congress. How powerful is this movement within the Democrats?
6: Okay, so you nailed it. They're DSA, Democrats Socialists of America. And I'm so happy you're covering it, because a lot of people don't even know who they are in America. Even Spencer Pratt, when he's talking about DSA, you know, Nithya Raman, the other woman who's running, she is a DSA member. So when he goes out there and he's talking to people, they're like, what's DSA? They're Islamo-Marxists. That's what they are. That's what they are. They want to destroy America, and they are left of left. When you bring up AOC, AOC is not even, shockingly, she's not even DSA. That, I'm telling you, Rita, like when people say that, I'm like, no, she actually voted in favor of something for Israel, for the Iron Dome. DSA wants a complete destruction, a complete revolution in the United States of America. Islamo-Marxists, look what's happening in Mandami's NYC. You know, these protests, Hezbollah, Hamas, literally happening as we speak right now in Jewish neighborhoods. And by the way, Mamdani marched with these people up until the day he became a mayor. And up until right now, he hasn't said anything about what is happening in these neighborhoods. And neither has the first lady of NYC, who, by the way, you know, cheered on October 7th and casually throws around the N-word.
1: Well, yes, some of the posts she was liking were just absolutely shocking. Yeah, you... That household is something else. Now, back to California, and the mayor of Arcadia, Eileen Wang, has been charged with acting as an illegal foreign agent for China. Starting in late 2020, Wang and Yaning Sun worked together to operate a website called US News Center that purported to be a news source for the local Chinese American community. The Justice Department said in a plea agreement that Wang and Sun received and executed directives from the People's Republic of China government officials to post pro-PRC content on the website, and sometimes sought approval from PRC government officials to circulate other pro-PRC content. Stella, no surprises that she's a Democrat, Mayor.
6: Yeah, no surprises. The big question that Americans have is, how many more of her are there out there? Let me make this clear to a lot of people who are watching this. So she was behind a website that just seemed like, you know, your average community website. And meanwhile, they were pushing Chinese propaganda. And this was the other person involved was her fiance at the time. But I have to tell you, that is not the biggest issue. In California, Chinese people have bought out neighborhoods. During COVID, when we were all on lockdown, they were buying homes at like $200,000 asking price in cash, okay? So now we have all these neighborhoods, and these are conversations that are being had in California. Mm-hmm. They're like, what is happening here? Like, okay, not only that, they're buying out land, okay? This has been investigated. As we know right now, at least 19 purchases near military bases. Why do they need land near military bases that actually have nuclear arsenal. So Washington has been put on notice, and I think they really need to take a closer look at what is happening, because now we have a mayor in near Los Angeles, who was a spy for China. We want to know how many more are there, and why are they buying out our land?
1: Stelis Escobedo, I'm sure we'll be talking about this issue again soon. Thank you so much for your time tonight. And that's all the time we have. I'll see you at 11 tomorrow night. Newsnight is up next.
0: Sky News will be back after this short break.

0: Donald Trump arrives in Beijing for a highly anticipated multi-day visit with China's President Xi Jinping. We'll have the latest from our reporter on the ground, Jonathan Kersley, in just a moment. Well, King Charles delivers his annual speech to open the UK's Parliament, outlining the government's agenda in an increasingly unstable world.
1: An increasingly dangerous and volatile world threatens the United Kingdom.
0: This on the backdrop of intense speculation about the future of Prime Minister Keir Starmer's leadership. Allies of potential challenger Wes Streeting telling Sky News he's preparing to resign. And back home, and the Coalition draws battle lines ahead of its budget reply, vowing to repeal Labor's changes to negative gearing and the capital gains tax.
2: It's doing nothing to lower our costs, but it is hitting us with higher taxes.
0: In Fox Sports News tonight, Ivan Cleary's Panthers departure creates a domino effect with questions surrounding the future of several stars, including son Nathan.
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0: Good evening. Thanks for your company here this evening on Newsnight. Well, Donald Trump has arrived in Beijing for his crucial talks with China's President Xi Jinping. Let's go live now to our Washington correspondent, Jonathan Kersley, who's on the ground in China's capital. Jono, you'd have to say it was quite the ceremonial welcome, wasn't it?
5: And so the fanfare was played and now the show must go on. And what a big show it is going to be here over the course of, well, less than 48 hours. Donald Trump is on the ground here. The leader of the free world, the president of the United States of America, is here in the land of America's strategic adversary, China, for crucial talks with China's president that will start in, well, less than 10 hours or so, 10 to 12 hours or so from now. But it was a very, very grand welcome. Air Force One wheels down in Beijing. The red carpet literally rolled out before eventually Donald Trump made his way down the stairs to be greeted by a throng of children dressed in blue, waving Chinese flags, chanting. There was an official welcoming party too. That party included the US ambassador to China. It included China's ambassador to the United States of America and also too the vice foreign minister here in Beijing as well. So it was very much a grand welcome. Even a brass band played music as President Trump was whisked away in the beast of the hotel he will call home for the short time he is on the ground. It'll be a big night of sleep needed because it is a big couple of days ahead, Christy.
0: Yeah, Jono, as you say, now that he's arrived, it is, of course, down to business. You mentioned those crucial talks, and there is quite a lot at stake over the next 2 days.
5: There's so much at stake. Obviously, the war in Iran looms very large over this entire summit, a summit dubbed the Temple of Heaven summit between these two leaders. It's already been delayed once because of the conflict with Iran. President Trump had wanted everything to be done with Iran and the war there by the time the meeting took place now in the middle of May, not back at the beginning of last month when it was originally scheduled for. But beyond the issues around Iran, because President Trump has already said he doesn't want to have to need China's President Xi Jinping in order to gain help to try and secure and end the conflict with Iran. There is so much for both of these leaders to talk about and so much for both of them to try and secure wins on. For China's President Xi Jinping, well, he's going to be looking for concessions around Taiwan, perhaps a change in the Trump administration's official language. And you can bet your bottom dollar, U.S. Secretary of State Marco Rubio will have been in the president's ear on Air Force One about that very issue, ensuring that essentially he sticks to the line of the status quo as it stands for now. Taipei will be watching these discussions very, very closely indeed. There's also going to be discussions around trade and tariffs and business deals. Donald Trump has brought a very high-level business team here for his first visit to the country since 2017. In fact, he's the first US president here since that point. Joe Biden did not make the trip here. Donald Trump did back in 2017. These two leaders have met six times since that took place place, the last meeting back in South Korea around about 6 months or so ago. But those business leaders Donald Trump has brought with him include the likes of Tim Cook, the Apple CEO, Elon Musk, the NVIDIA CEO, CEO of the major chip company, and its chips, artificial intelligence, technology, supply of critical rare earths and minerals that is also going to be spoken about. What is likely to be talks that last a few hours over the course of a couple of days, but could have very, very lasting consequences indeed, because this isn't just about this summit now in this moment of time. This is also about the next 2 and a bit years of Donald Trump's presidency, and also the US-China relationship beyond that. So both of these leaders come into this wanting victories that they can sell to their domestic audiences. The question now is, how is that going to be framed? Where are the concessions going to lie? A major trade deal, I think, unlikely at this point, more likely to be a stabilization of the relationship rather than a sort of a hit the emergency button and a reset, or indeed a major breakthrough of some sorts. But I think we'll need to watch the language on a few areas very, very closely. But everything will start tomorrow morning, Australia time. Donald Trump will make his way to the Great Hall of the People. Then it will be off to the Temple of Heaven. That is why this summit has been dubbed the Temple of Heaven. Xi Jinping taking Donald Trump to a place that is a 15th century complex for emperors from the Ming and Qing dynasties to pray for a good harvest. And it'll be a situation where both leaders are trying to harvest a win for themselves.
0: Absolutely. A big couple of days ahead. Jono, thank you for the update. We appreciate it. And of course, we will also have full live coverage of Donald Trump and Xi Jinping's hugely significant Beijing bilat from midday tomorrow. You can join Kieran Gilbert and Chung Lei, as well as Jonathan Kersley in China and Stash Butler in Taipei for full rolling coverage. Well, King Charles has outlined the UK government's legislative agenda for the upcoming year. Delivered in his annual King's Speech, he detailed to the House of Lords 37 bills ministers want to pass. He also touched on global events impacting the United Kingdom.
1: An increasingly dangerous and volatile world threatens the United Kingdom, with the conflict in the Middle East only the most recent example. My government will respond to this world with strength and aim to create a country that is fair for all. My ministers will take decisions that protect the energy, defence and economic security of the United Kingdom for the long term. My government will take urgent action to tackle anti-Semitism and ensure all communities feel safe.
0: The King's Speech is written by the UK government to outline its policies and proposed legislation. Speculation is mounting over UK Prime Minister Keir Starmer's leadership following a meeting with his health secretary. Wes Streeting, who's shaping up to be one of Mr. Starmer's main challenges, met with the Prime Minister at 10 Downing Street on Wednesday morning local time. Mr. Streeting's allies have told Sky News he's preparing to resign as soon as tomorrow.
6: Allies of Wes Streeting say that we're not going to hear anything from him after that meeting immediately because he doesn't want to disrupt that moment. So, yes, I think there is going to be a pause, if you like, for the Prime Minister now. But make no mistake, the trouble is not over. That meeting, I think the timing tells us a lot. Look, I don't know what happened in the meeting, but it was just over a quarter of an hour. If these were, I suppose, peace talks, if they were talking about policy, long-term vision, you've got to expect that it would have lasted longer. Ordinarily, meetings between cabinet ministers and the Prime Minister would be given more time. We know that Wes Streeting tried to talk to the Prime Minister yesterday after the cabinet meeting, and we understand that the PM didn't have the meeting with him then, so it's happened now. Was this a direct message from Wes Streeting? Was this the health secretary saying that he wants to throw his hat into the ring after the Prime Minister effectively did a John Major yesterday and said, put up or shut up, there's no leadership race right now and I'm carrying on? Was this Wes Streeting saying that he is going to change that? We don't know. He hasn't done anything yet. He left in his ministerial car, if that tells you something. He looks like he is still in the job for now, but right now we have a Labour Party split down the middle. We have 80 plus MPs calling on the Prime Minister to go. 100 plus MPs signing a letter, though I should say a couple of them didn't know their name was actually going to be used, calling for the Prime Minister to stay. What about those other MPs? I think the fact that there are more than 87 now is significant, because

0: totally taken out of context.
1: People don't trust the media. They don't trust you.
2: Senator Malcolm Roberts challenged over comments about the Bondi terror attack.
3: I haven't got the evidence. I doubt whether it was false flag, but...
2: A term for an event staged to appear as if it was carried out by someone other than the real perpetrator.
0: Of course there's no false flag.
1: That's an absurd proposition. The other thing is that the media is culpable for that woman's question because the media has misled.
2: Pauline Hanson also questioned over a Nine newspaper report alleging a One Nation volunteer shared a post defending Desi Freeman, who killed two Victorian police officers.
0: I'm telling you, I haven't read it. The media previously, you may tell me something, you put a spin on, it's not the truth.
2: The attention soon shifting.
0: Sorry, my policy is not anti-immigration. It is a control to mass migration.
2: Senator Hanson argues it is driving up housing costs.
0: The young ones are doing it tough. The young ones have been helped out by very much by their parents.
2: One Nation is criticising Labor's budget as the government frames it as a plan for intergenerational fairness.
4: And when you look around the world, from Farage to Farah, the choice this moment presents for parties of government is really clear. We are the last ones standing in the sensible centre of Australian politics, but we aren't standing still.
0: I see this as nothing but communism taking over and redistributing wealth.
2: It could be an elevator moment.
5: We can't close the door.
2: One where voters decide whether the party's fortunes rise or fall. Ruben Spargo, Sky News, Canberra.
6: 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Well, stay with us. Coming up on News 9, health authorities are on high alert as Australians stranded on a hantavirus-hit vessel are set to be brought home.
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0: as an evil. He is. Potential challenges to Keir Starmer's leadership leads to jokes in the UK Parliament. Kimmy Badenoch, she's having fun at the moment. Plus in sport, why the Premier League title race will go down to the final day or days of the season.
1: Sky News will be back after this short break.

0: Stay with us. Welcome back. It's been a long week. The New South Wales and Queensland governments are accusing Anthony Albanese of shortchanging them on infrastructure funding while prioritising Victoria's controversial suburban rail loop. This is months out from the state election. The Premier, Chris Minns, says his state will receive only 17.7% of Commonwealth infrastructure spending and is now seeking a new infrastructure deal with the federal government.
1: Money received from New South Wales taxpayers to the federal government going down the Hume aisle.